thank you so much for joining this morning's show. I really enjoyed putting this one together. The next one is on the 28th of May, so that's 2 months' time, so put that in your calendars. And follow me on Moving Zero Still on Instagram to keep up with upcoming shows and upcoming mixes. And unshufakum al khair. Yalla, bye.

0: And I know that you're into an intergalactic person. Can you speak a little louder? Sir? Can you speak a little louder?
1: Let me speak to him, Dad. I guess, I don't know. What...
0: All right, I'll hang up so you can talk to him. He wants to talk to you.
1: Okay. Hello, can I help you? Yes. Yes, that's me. Yes, could you please identify yourself? Identify. Yeah, I'm back. I'm in Texas right now. Oh, he asked me a question. No, I'm in New York right now. You know that. Why do you ask me such a question?

Yes. Stephen, if this is you, I swear to God, I'm going to be pissed. Huh? I'm trying to listen to him. Who are you? Excuse me? Okay. Eventually, I'll be back from Texas. Could you speak more? Please speak more. I guess it's not Steven. I believe it because I'm getting static. Let me go on this phone because I can never hear on this phone. Hold on. Okay. Okay, please speak. Hello? Okay. Should I go out right now? Right now? Okay, see, I'm not sure where Orion is now, but we'll go outside. It was show double from me. Repeat that again.

Yankee, Hotel, Foxtrot.

Uniform.

begin after 6. 1, 2, 3, 4, 5, 6.

hour of the wolf is the hour between night and dawn. It is the hour when most people die, when sleep is deepest, when nightmares are most real. It is the hour when the sleepless are haunted by their deepest fear, when ghosts and demons are most powerful. The hour of the wolf is also the hour when most

Ingmar Bergman's Hour of the Wolf. The hour in which reality becomes a mockery of madness and masks hide behind faces. The hour of all final moments.

0: Sydow. Liv Ullmann in Ingmar Bergman's Hour of the Wolf. A diary of truths and lies like truths.
1: Guns, bring your friends, fun to lose, and to pretend she's over.

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1: 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All that is living, horror and excitement, creating a jolly cacophony. Moles, beetles, foxes,

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Meet your honey with a pretty little twirl, you promenade with a dear little girl, you promenade. Second and fourth, forward and back, forward again with the inside out and the outside in, and the outside out and the inside in. Turn the opposite gal with the dish bag spin on to the nest. Let's do it again. The inside out, the outside in, and the outside out, the inside in. Al, the man left with the old left hand, right here, honey, and a right left hand, right to left, go round the ring in a hand over hand with a pretty little thing. Meet your honey with a great big smile, you promenade boys at bow to mine. First and third, forward and back, forward again with the inside out, the outside in, and the outside out, the inside in. Turn the opposite gal with the dish right spin on to the next. Let's do it again. The inside out, the outside in, and the outside out, the inside in. Al, the man left with the old left hand, right here, honey, and a right left hand with a big foot up and a little foot down. You make that big foot jaw the ground and you meet your honey and promenade eight. You promenade eight till you get straight. Second and fourth, forward and back, forward again with the inside out, the outside in, and the outside out, the inside in. Turn the opposite gal with the dish right spin on to the next. Let's do it again. The inside out, the outside in, and the outside out, the inside in. Al, the man left with your left hand, right to your honey, the right left hand. Meet your honey, don't be afraid to take that gal and promenade. First and third, forward and back, forward again with the right lift through, you're doing fine. Swing on the corner like swinging on the vine. Sewing the next gal down the line. Same two jeans with a new calico. Forward, center, and the back you go. Forward again with the right lift through, you're doing fine. Sewing on the corner like swinging on a vine. Swing the next gal down the line. Al, the man left with the old left hand, right here, honey, in the right left hand, right to the left, go round the ring, and the hand over hand with a pretty little thing. Meet your honey, don't be afraid, twirl that gal and promenade. Honey, your partner, the lady on your left, and the pretty little gal across the set. That's all.

0: ready.
1: Observe this man closely. His eyes have seen violence. His nose has breathed corruption. His mouth has whispered both love and betrayal. Paramount Pictures presents The Conformist, a film directed by Bernardo Bertolucci, a study in the seduction of the soul. The Rape of the Mind. The Art of Political Assassination. The Conformist, acclaimed at the Berlin Film Festival. The Conformist, filmed in the palaces of power, in the streets and secret cells of

Conformist, hailed at the New York Film Festival. Starring Jean-Louis Trintignant, surpassing even his roles in Z and A Man and a Woman. The Conformist, a film that lashes out at a world gone mad. And all at once, the camera becomes an instrument of passion. A weapon of destruction. A time bomb of truth for this day and age.

0: conformist. You dare not forget him.
1: Hello, everybody. Well, here we are again on the four corners of suburbia to ask unsuspecting passers-by a question or two. The question today, a homely one, should husbands help with the weekend housework? Do you think that husbands should help with the weekend housework?
2: Yes, definitely.
1: Oh, why do you say that?
2: Because I do a bit myself.
1: Much?
2: Oh, a fair bit.
1: Cook?
2: Yes, cook.
1: Wash up?
2: Wash up.
1: Maybe you'd be better off as a bachelor doing all your own work.
2: Yeah, I would be.
3: Yes, certainly. Yeah, instead of them going
4: so
3: out.
4: Too.
1: Have you been married long?
4: Yes, a good many years.
1: How many years? Do you remember?
3: You, me? Oh, I'm a widow. My wife's dead. Lost her 11 years ago. Yes, I used to help her weekend. Used to work hard, come home. Used to help her Saturdays and Sundays. Do all the work.
1: Quite happy to do that.
3: Yes, I was.
4: Bossy should always give a woman a spell.
1: How about Dad having a rest too, because I suppose he's been working all the week.
4: No, he hasn't. He hasn't worked for 8 years.
5: Should they? It all depends. Well, I'm going to say, if you're working all the week, well, I should say not. But if the wife is sick or anything like that, well, I think they should.
1: Are you married?
5: I am.
1: So comes the weekend and your wife is well, you don't do any work, so then?
5: Oh, well, I have plenty of other work to do outside, like in the gardening and all that sort of thing.
1: Do you think that husbands should help their wives with weekend housework?
6: Yes, I think they should. It's just natural.
1: You married?
6: No, I'm single, but I do all the housework myself. I live on my own.
1: You cook?
6: Well, I don't eat very much. I cook now and again.
1: You sew and mend and that kind of thing?
6: Oh, yes, the best I can do. Seeing I've been out of work about 2.5 months.
7: Oh, good Lord, no. No, I wouldn't say that. I don't think I should do
1: that.
7: Why's that? Oh, poor old man, he works too hard. The wives have got nothing to do.
1: Do you think that husbands should help with the housework at the weekends?
4: Well, that all depends. If the wife goes to work through the week, I think he should help.
1: I see.
4: But otherwise, I don't. I think he should relax a little bit.
1: Are you married?
4: I am.
1: Does your husband go to work? I suppose he does.
4: Oh, yes.
1: And you?
4: Yes.
1: Oh, you both go to work?
4: Yes.
1: So your husband does cooking and that kind of thing at home?
4: Oh yes, everything.
3: Definitely. My word, oh dear, it's only fair that they should do that.
1: You're married?
3: Yes. Can't you see it in the face?
1: I thought you were even out of
3: it. Oh, yeah.
1: You do a lot of weekend housework?
3: Yes, I do it all.
1: What does your wife do? Why do you do the housework?
3: She rests.
1: Do you think that husbands should help with the weekend housework?
8: It all depends what chores they've got to do themselves.
1: Oh. How's it organised at your house?
8: Well, I have 4 girls and there's a lot of work to do.
1: Oh, I guess that means that Dad can sit down most of the time.
8: No, he's out most of the time. I keep out of my way.
9: That's for
10: sure. Certainly do.
9: Yeah. That's for sure. Why shouldn't they? Oh.
1: You're married, are you?
9: Well, that's her husband.
10: Just about.
1: What do you mean, just about?
10: Well, let's say in 2 weeks.
1: Oh, I see. And you've got your mind made up already how you'll organise it.
10: Oh, yeah. For sure.
1: Is that your intended behind you, is it?
10: That's for sure.
1: Oh. Are you for sure? I mean, you know what she said.
11: That's for sure, yes.
1: Well, what do you think? I mean, would you stand over there just a little bit? That's the idea. Do you think that she's right in her views that you should help with the housework?
11: My word. Why shouldn't we?
1: Do you think that husbands should help with the weekend housework?
4: Yes, certainly. All the time. But mine doesn't.
12: What's he doing?

Pressure pushes down on me, pressing down on you, no man at fault. Under pressure, the burns of buildings down, lifts a family in two. Put people on sleep. It's the terror of knowing what this world is about. Watching some good friends screaming, let me out. Play tomorrow, get me higher. 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

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Well, whiskey. 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Satan's coming to get behind thee and prepare thou for paradise. Mose Jackson jumped up from his chair and said, Tarzan, is that true? The hell is full of what you said? Well then, just let me face you. Put on some show. What you

0: Sylvia is the younger son. I have a right.
1: Definition of an artist?
0: Yes, sir. I know that I am dealing with a good lawyer. The better system.
1: Definition of an artist?
0: Yes, sir. And victorious.
2: Greetings. Now we shall hear another tale from the journal There's Something About a Train, number 3. This is the continuation of the tale Vancouver to Montreal, Freight Hopping Canada. And this tale is by David Solnit. And he's hopping his way across Canada, as the title may lead you to believe, not erroneously, by the way. And he's on a train. He's going to Winnipeg. Now we continue on the tale. Calgary is on the west edge of the Midwest Plains. The mountains, prominently visible from Calgary, became distant, and the land got flatter as we moved east. The plains became perfectly flat and smooth, with the horizon a smooth, straight line in every direction. No hills or mountains. Like a giant pool table, with the train scraping across the green felt like a drunk pool cue. Being on a train, especially in the back of a pickup 20 feet high, is an outrageous way to see the land. From my pickup, I could see across the plains to the edge and across the plains to the horizon in every direction. Unlike a highway, most of the CP route is undeveloped on either side. Huge grain elevators loomed over me, even when I was lying down in the pickup bed. With the name of the town and the farmer's co-op or company in giant letters on the side. Even the smallest towns had a few grain elevators. The car of new autos I was on was taller than a boxcar, radically exaggerating the rocking and jerking back and forth as the train moved. This was further increased by the bouncy shocks of the fancy new pickup. I had to brace myself continuously, pissing off the swaying train 20 feet up with one hand clutching the truck's hub. The sun set and dropped behind the caboose as the train rattled past herds of deer grazing in the open field. I ate at dusk as a huge, bright full moon rose from the east, again illuminating the wide open country. It got cold. I put on all my clothes and my leather gloves and huddled in my bag through the night. I continued across the plains most of the next day. In the afternoon, the towns became more frequent and bigger. The skyscrapers of Winnipeg appeared on the eastern horizon. I climbed down and jumped off as the train slowly. I'm going to do an editorial choice here and insert an L-Y instead of an E-D. As the train skip the whole damn sentence. No, it's not there either. Is that a metaphor for a larger phenomenon? Oh, let's not talk about that. Anyway, going into the Winnipeg yard. All right. Winnipeg was pretty much shut down. It was Labor Day. The next morning, I lurked around the edges of the yard until I found a switchman. I walked towards him in my dark, greasy clothes. "Good morning," I said. "Where are we going today?" he responded. "Ottawa or Montreal?" "Where are we going today?" he responded. "Ottawa or Montreal," I replied. "There's nothing leaving."

0: that pointed in the opposite direction of where I was walking. Oh, thanks, I said, walking away. They drove off. I snuck back to the east end of the yard and concealed myself near the edge of the tracks, between some tall weeds and the back of a furniture building shop. I was sitting on the loading dock of the furniture shop smoking and watching a train from the east crawl into the yard. I was surprised to find a uniformed CP cop with a handheld radio walking alongside it. He saw me before I could disappear. My pack was still in the tall weeds. "You working there?" he asked unsuspiciously. "Yeah, I'm on a break," I answered. "What do they do?" he asked. "It's a furniture shop," I replied. "How far did you walk from?" I asked.
1: "From the other train yard," he said.
0: I asked, "How did you have to walk with the train?"
1: "To make sure no one gets on," he said.
0: "Oh, looks like a long walk."
1: "Shit."
0: In the early evening, a train finally pulled out eastward. I emerged out of the weeds, waved to the engineer, and pointed to the second and third units. He motioned approval over his shoulder with his thumb. "Cool." The train was moving pretty fast. I clutched onto the handrails at the rear of the second unit. The train jerked me, and flailing, I pulled myself up and went inside. An hour later, the train stopped, waiting for another to pass it on the single main track. The engineer came back into the second unit. "You don't need to sit down anymore. Have a seat, make yourself comfortable," he said. He was young, friendly, and reeked of good pot. He told me this was a work train, going only as far as Canara. "I'll be back later and tell you where to get off." As we moved east of Winnipeg, the flat open plains were replaced with rocky land. The trees, at first sparse and spindly, became larger and denser, turning into full forests with mossy ground and undergrowth. The sky was overcast as the sun went down. Occasionally, the moon peeked through the clouds. The headlight on the first unit briefly spotlit everything in front and to either side of it, before it disappeared into shadowy silhouettes. The engineer came back again when the train stopped. He said to get off in Kenora when the train slowed to about 10 miles an hour, just as it passed the giant fish on the right. Footbridge on the far side of the yard was a good place to wait for an eastbound train, yet. Yeah, we shall hear the rest of this tale next week. Well, maybe not the whole rest of it, but another good portion, anyhow. This is a tale from the journal, There's Something About a Train, the tale of Vancouver to Montreal. If you wish to order this fine publication, you can write to Hobos from Hell. Send $6 cash only. This is a non-profit.
2: Very arrogant.
3: Very arrogant.
2: And victorious. All that I can say is very arrogant.
3: Now
2: it's going to
3: make someone else happy. You can't do that. Vision. But
4: having lots of fun? 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

0: 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So, listen closely. 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But if you do live in the United States, send in...
1: Mm-hmm.

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2: Ooh, what a naughty Inspector General.
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1: Our systems are performing nominally. 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

0: in our station in Kansas. We're currently about 15 minutes remaining in the 2 minutes down to our homes. One of the good officers are performing nominally. We're not working any technical issues. And I shot that clock really good at 18:31 and 42 seconds in Kansas.
1: November uniform. November uniform.
2: Exciting economy here. Bob, the Gruppen. Achtung, das Buch ist hier, das Buch ist hier, das Buch ist hier, das Buch ist hier, das Buch ist hier.

Lisa is subject to delusions of hostility and believes that she has many enemies who are conspiring against her.

Now, slowly,

As we went down to the boat next morning, Walter could not quite keep off the subject of last night, though he was more hopeful than he had been then, and seemed to think that if the unlucky homicide could not be got to go oversea, he might at any rate go and live somewhere in the neighbourhood pretty much by himself. At any rate, that was what he himself had proposed. To Dick, and I must say to me also, this seemed a strange remedy, and Dick said as much. Quoth he, "Friend Walter, don't set the man brooding on the tragedy by letting him live alone. That will only strengthen his idea that he has committed a crime, and you will have him killing himself in good earnest." Said Clara, "I don't know. If I may say what I think of it, it is that he had better have his fill of gloom now, and, so to say, wake up presently to see how little need there has been for it, and then he will live happily afterwards. As for his killing himself, you need not be afraid of that, for, from all you tell me, he is really very much in love with the woman, and to speak plainly, until his love is satisfied, he will not only stick to life as tightly as he can, but will also make the most of every event of his life, will, so to say, hug himself up in it. And I think that this is the real explanation of his taking the whole matter with such an excess of tragedy." Walter looked thoughtful and said, "Well, you may be right, and perhaps we should have treated it all more lightly. But you see, guest," turning to me, "such things happen so seldom that when they do happen we cannot help being much taken up with it. For the rest, we are all inclined to excuse our poor friend for making us so unhappy, on the ground that he does it out of an exaggerated respect for human life and its happiness. Well, I will say no more about it. Only this. Will you give me a cast upstream, as I want to look after a lonely habitation for the poor fellow, since he will have it so, and I hear that there is one which would suit us very well on the downs beyond Stretley. So if you will put me ashore there, I will walk up the hill and look to it." "Is the house in question empty?" said I. "No," said Walter, "but the man who lives there will go out of it, of course, when he hears that we want it. You see, we think that the fresh air of the downs and the very emptiness of the landscape will do our friend good." "Yes," said Clara, smiling, "and he will not be so far from his beloved that they cannot easily meet if they have a mind to, as they certainly will." This talk had brought us down to the boat, and we were presently afloat on the beautiful broad stream, Dick driving the prow swiftly through the windless water of the early summer morning, for it was not yet 6 o'clock. We were at the lock in a very little time, and as we lay rising and rising on the incoming water, I could not help wondering that my old friend the pound lock, and that of the very simplest and most rural kind, should hold its place there. So I said, "I have been wondering, as we passed lock after lock, that you people, so prosperous as you are, and especially since you are so anxious for pleasant work to do, have not invented something which would get rid of this clumsy business of going upstairs by means of these rude contrivances." Dick laughed. "My dear friend," said he, "as long as water has the clumsy habit of running downhill, I fear we must humour it by going upstairs when we have our faces turned from the sea. And really I don't see why you should fall foul of Maple Durham Lock, which I think a very pretty place." There was no doubt about the latter assertion, I thought, as I looked up at the overhanging boughs of the great trees, with the sun coming glittering through the leaves, and listened to the song of the summer blackbirds as it mingled with the sound of the backwater near us. So, not being able to say why I wanted the locks away, which indeed I didn't do at all, I held my peace. But Walter said, "You see, guest, this is not an age of inventions. The last epoch did all that for us, and we are now content to use such of its inventions as we find handy, and leaving those alone which we don't want. I believe, as a matter of fact, that some time ago, I can't give you a date, some elaborate machinery was used for the locks, though people did not go so far as to try to make water run uphill. However, it was troublesome, I suppose, and the simple hatches and the gates with a big counterpoising beam were found to answer every purpose, and were easily mended when wanted with material always to hand. So here they are, as you see." "Besides," said Dick, "this kind of lock is pretty, as you can see, and I can't help thinking that your machine lock, winding up like a watch, would have been ugly, and would have spoiled the look of the river.
and that is surely reason enough for keeping such locks as these. "Good-bye, old fellow," said he to the lock, as he pushed us out through the new open gates by a vigorous stroke of the boat-hook. "May you live long, and have your green old age renewed for ever." On we went, and the water had the familiar aspect to me of the days before Pangbourne had been thoroughly cocknified, as I have seen it. It, Pangbourne, was distinctly a village still. It est, a definite group of houses, and as pretty as might be. The beech woods still covered the hill that rose above Basildon, but the flat fields beneath them were much more populous than I remembered them, as there were five large houses in sight, very carefully designed so as not to hurt the character of the country. Down on the green lip of the river, just where the water turns toward the Goring and Stretley reaches, were half a dozen girls playing about on the grass. They hailed us as we were about passing them, as they noticed that we were travellers, and we stopped a minute to talk with them. They had been bathing, and were light-clad and barefooted, and were bound for the meadows on the Berkshire side, where the haymaking had begun, and were passing the time merrily enough till the Berkshire folk came in their punt to fetch them. At first nothing would content them but that we must go with them into the hayfield and breakfast with them. But Dick put forward his theory of beginning the hay-harvest higher up the water, and not spoiling my pleasure therein by giving me a taste of it elsewhere, and they gave way, though unwillingly. In revenge they asked me a great many questions about the country I came from and the manners of life there, which I found rather puzzling to answer, and doubtless what answers I did give were puzzling enough to them. I noticed both with these pretty girls and with everybody else we met that in default of serious news, such as we had heard at Maple Durham, they were eager to discuss all the little details of life—the weather, the hay-crop, the last new house, the plenty or lack of such and such birds, and so on. And they talked of these things not in a fatuous and conventional way, but as taking, I say, real interest in them. Moreover, I found that the women knew as much about all these things as the men, could name a flower, and knew its qualities, could tell you the habitat of such and such birds and fish, and the like. It is almost strange what a difference this intelligence made in my estimate of the country life of that day, for it used to be said in past times, and on the whole truly, that outside their daily work country people knew little of the country, and at least could tell you nothing about it, while here were these people as eager about all the goings-on in the fields and woods and downs as if they had been cockneys newly escaped from the tyranny of bricks and mortar. I may mention a detail worth noticing, that not only did there seem to be a great many more birds about of the non-predatory kind, but their enemies, the birds of prey, were also commoner. A kite hung over our heads as we passed Medmenham yesterday. Magpies were quite common in the hedgerows. I saw several sparrow-hawks, and I think a merlin. And now, just as we were passing the pretty bridge which had taken the place of Basildon Railway Bridge, a couple of ravens croaked above our boat, as they sailed off to the higher ground of the downs. I concluded from all this that the days of the gamekeeper were over, and did not even need to ask Dick a question about it.

Savoir.

0: صباح النور على راديو
1: Still.

Radio.

thank you so much for joining this morning's show. I really enjoyed putting this one together. The next one is on the 28th of May, so that's 2 months time, so put that in your calendars and follow me on Moving Zero Still on Instagram to keep up with upcoming shows and upcoming mixes. And ونشوفكم على خير. يلا باي.

All right, party people. Another edition of Channel Surfing. Number 25 for those who are counting. That's the name of the show. My name is Small Change. Coming at you from the heart of the evil empire known as the United States in Hudson, New York, a couple hours north of New York City. Broadcasting in Bethlehem, Palestine, and around the world via the great Radio Alhara. I'm here fourth Tuesdays with some music and propaganda, the good kind, of course, mostly music. We go through our usual myriad of styles, starting off with some soul and funk, moving into disco, some dance music, reggae, little bass music to take us out, and some various interviews and snippets I grabbed from the internet, sort of thrown around in there. So hope you enjoy. We're here fourth Tuesdays again on the great Radio Alhara. The name of the show is Channel Surfing. My name is Small Change. Enjoy.

movies.

0: how do you prove that that is the, and do you need to prove that that is the intent of the state, as opposed to the wild thoughts of individuals within it? You know, does genocide need to be proved by what has happened, you know, by the reality, by the facts, or do you need to prove intent at the highest level, in other words, Netanyahu?
1: Krishnan, let me ask you, because again, I find this question puzzling, but I understand that you come really from an honest and candid point of wanting to explain to people at home what is in the... What do you understand by intent? What do people at home think that intent is? Something invisible, that it's in the heart of the politicians or the leaders? I don't think that there is another case where the genocidal, the destructive intent is as obvious, as documented, as proven, as declared over and over as this one. Excuse me, they have said it. I mean, they were saying destroy the Hamalek, the mother, the children, the donkey and the camel, like 16 months ago. And now they're saying open the gate of hell. It's not just the words spoken, which debatably could be an indication of an intent to destroy. The intent to destroy is not the reason why. This is a motive, and in international criminal law, this has another value. Intent is the determination to destroy, and it's made of intentions, clearly, but it's made of policy decisions, structures. There is a structure in place, there is a chain of command where the words spoken have been amplified at every chain of the Israeli army, and all the more they have been enacted. This is why I say in my last report I was saying we need to understand what is genocide by not looking for the genocidal intent with the magnifier, because we wouldn't see that. We need to take a step back and look at this tapestry of crimes, the totality of crimes committed against the totality of the people as such. This is key. You cannot understand genocide if you don't take the perspective of the victims, those who are not seen as human. They are not seen as doctors, scientists, or bakers, or priests, or old people, or children. They are just these amorphous

0: to block it. Do you commit to sign the resolution to block it?
1: Ma'am, I'm not taking orders from you.
0: I'm not asking for
1: If you want
0: orders.
1: To give a concert,
0: can you,
1: the room.
0: Can you
1: the room.
0: Commit? Can you
1: People
0: commit to not send
1: you?
0: Can you commit to not
1: send
0: me a million
1: dollars?
0: Show some respect for human life, Sean. Show her some respect for human life.
2: You haven't. All you have on
1: your
2: own
1: law is in your way.
0: Genocide is not about getting our way.
2: What's your saying?

you're saying right now, what you're saying is that I'm not going to get my way when my people are being slaughtered. What you're saying is I'm not going to get my way when my people are being slaughtered.

and is claimed to be related to than the actual Zionists themselves. What happens when a group of people live in the land for a long period of time is that when they convert to other faiths, right? Now they practice Islam or Christianity, and there are still Palestinian Jewish people. There are still Arab Jewish people. Zionists have worked very hard to erase this identity, but they exist. So no one is saying that Jewish people don't have a right to this land in any way, shape, or form. What we're saying is that you don't, as a European Jew, have a claim to indigeneity. You don't. Any 3,000-year-old claim to land is bogus in 2025. I could use that logic and I could say, oh, well, every human is somehow related to Africa because humankind originated there, and therefore I deserve a piece of Africa. No! You would never make that asinine argument, and no one is buying it here. You're just trying not to feel like shit.

The thing about learning about Palestine and the reason why the Zionists in the West are so committed to keeping so much propaganda constantly going at you, having our media committed to it and having our politicians committed to it and our schools and our institutions committed to it, passing laws saying that you can't boycott the Israeli regime, the reason why they are so committed to all of that is because they need to hold it all together. It's a house of cards. And as soon as you start pulling back a little bit and learning a little bit, the whole thing comes crumbling down. That's the reason, because there's no way, if you're an ignorant person that doesn't actually really know what's going on in Palestine and you start to learn about it, that's exactly what's going to happen. It's exactly what's happened to me. It's exactly what's happened to a lot of people I know. And it's the reason why they're cracking down so hard, because you can really not know anything. And then as soon as you start learning, everything is like, wait, what? It's like, oh, they're a democracy. And then you learn that they're an apartheid regime that has roads that Palestinians can't drive on. You're like, wait, what? Then you learn that the states that they always rejected were not states at all, that they weren't peace deals, and that they were just basically trying to force the Palestinians to accept endless occupation. And you're like, what? Then you learn that they keep stealing their houses continually in the modern day. And you're like, what? And then you learn about Gaza, and you hear, oh, they left Gaza in 2005. And then you learn that they never left, that they occupy them, that Gaza actually doesn't have a military, that they don't have an airport, that they don't control their electricity, that they don't control their water, and you're like, what? There's absolutely no way for you to learn really about what's happening in Gaza and having it radically change you. And that is the reason why they work so hard to censor and to lie, because they know that you're going to be wearing that fucking keffiyeh everywhere the second you actually find out what the truth is.

I did a post the other day, or yesterday, on X, where I said that Zionism is white supremacy with a yarmulke on, and that it's nothing but Yiddish for Western colonization. So, of course, I got a bunch of replies trying to correct me, saying that it isn't white supremacy, it's Jewish supremacy. See, this is them activating the built-in blame-shifting mechanism, which is the whole point. You're literally pointing to the yarmulke as the reason for all this, the reason for the occupation, the reason for the genocide. And I'm telling you that is exactly why they put the yarmulke on in the first place. But either you don't get it, or you don't want to get it, or you don't want anyone else to get it. You know, you somehow want to exonerate the actual architects, the actual funders, promoters, arms providers, financiers, policymakers, and so on, who are in fact responsible for Zionism, who are responsible for the occupation, who are responsible for the genocide. It's absolutely laughable to me. Like, you're strangling me, but you put a sock puppet on your hand. And you want me to actually believe that you're not the one strangling me, it's the sock puppet. This is an insult to my intelligence. Of course, I already know, I'll get a bunch of comments of people saying that America is the puppet of the Zionists and not the other way around, because the Jewish lobby, which is not even in the top 20 highest spending lobbies in America, you think that that controls the politicians. This is a bad joke. As if America has to be forced at gunpoint or under threat of Epstein blackmail to support occupation and genocide. The country literally, literally, literally, literally, literally, literally, literally, literally, literally, literally, literally, literally, literally, literally, literally, literally, literally, literally, literally, literally, literally, literally, literally, literally, literally, literally, literally, literally, literally, literally, literally, literally, literally, literally, literally, literally, literally, literally, literally, literally, literally, literally, literally, literally, literally, literally, literally, literally, literally, literally, literally, literally, literally, literally, literally, literally, literally, literally, literally, literally, literally, literally, literally, literally, literally, literally, literally, literally, literally, literally, literally, literally, literally, literally, literally, literally, literally, literally, literally, literally, literally, literally, literally, literally, literally, literally, literally, literally, literally, literally, literally, literally, literally, literally, literally, literally, literally, literally, literally, literally, literally, literally, literally, literally, literally, literally, literally, literally, literally, literally, literally, literally, literally, literally, literally, literally, literally, literally, literally, literally, literally, literally, literally, literally,

All right, that was the show. Hope you enjoyed it. Like I said, channel surfing happens fourth Tuesdays here on Radio Alhara. My name is Small Change. I will see you next month. Hang in. And just a reminder, you can catch archives of the show on my Mixcloud page, DJ Small Change, where there's also a full set list in case you're curious what I was playing.

Perhaps not.

0: إذاعة الحارة راديو الحارة دوت نت.
1: So in this episode I featured two interviews. Yes, something new for my show. Taken during Donau Festival, which happened 2 months ago in Austria, in Krems. One with Radja Kirik and the second one with Lou Preto. And both of the bands performed at the festival along with

MC Yella. It was really a lot of cool acts. I hope you enjoyed. It was really interesting to talk with bands about, with duos, it's actually two duos, about their practice and the colonial, in the colonial context. I played some music also from bands I love that I felt have this strong energy, and I recorded a bit of the reading that we had during the festival with my classmates from California. I hope you enjoy. Stay tuned.

0: settler colonialism is not meant in that sense, but it's a structure. So it's also like, it's not about you white people are a settler and that's why you need to be like this, but it's more like the whole settler and colonialism and the structure of society.
1: But I wouldn't say that this is specific to settlers, not settlers or not colonialism, but as colonialism in general is more a relationship, and it's not an event only, no? It's structure. I think I was trying to read a definition, but maybe if that makes sense. That colonialism is an ongoing system of power that perpetuates the genocide and repression of indigenous peoples and cultures to replace them with a settler society. And yeah, maybe.
2: There was a point in the system, and if you really believe it, then you can also be to the system, and you can also be to the system, and you can also be to the system, and you can also be to the system, and you can also be to the system, and you can also be to the system, and you can also be to the system, and you can also be to the system, and you can also be to the system, and you can also be to the system, and you can also be to the system, and you can also be to the system, and you can also be to the system, and you can also be to the system, and you can also be to the system, and you can also be to the system, and you can also be to the system, and you can also be to the system, and you can also be to the system, and you can also be to the system, and you can also be to the system, and you can also be to the system, and you can also be to the system, and you can also be to the system, and you can also be to the system, and you can also be to the system, and you can also be to the system, and you can also be to the system, and you can also be to the system, and you can also be to the system, and you can also be to the system, and you can also be to the system, and you can also be to the system, and you can also be to the system, and you can also be to the system, and you can also be to the system, and you can also be to the system, and you can also be to the system, and you can also be to the system, and you can also be to the system, and you

0: Yeah, we are from Ratchakiri.
1: And my name is Moong.
2: Yenu.
3: How did it feel like to perform yesterday at the church in Minoritenkirche? Like also presumably having some anarchic context.
0: It's quite great. We have a very good rhythm in it,
1: yeah? Yeah.
0: And I think the place is really special. It has a history, of course, and we can feel it, the energy of the room that helped us to perform.
1: So yeah, basically it's like, first of all, it's a really nice venue, and the sounds also good. Yeah, we have really enjoyed yesterday.
3: Could you please tell more about what is Janaran?
1: Jaranan?
0: Jaran?
3: Jaran, sorry.
1: Jaranan.
3: What is Jaran?
1: Jaran is
0: horse.
1: If you say Jaran, it means horse. It is from Javanese language, Jaran. So Jaranan means it's not real horse, so like a toy or a
0: toy. Doll. So it's a dance. I mean like a local dance that where everybody is riding the, I mean like a puppet,
1: horse
0: puppet or something like a two-dimensional horse puppet from maybe from bamboo,
1: yeah.
0: Something like that. So that's the meaning of the dance.
3: And how is it incorporated in your music? Like,
0: basically, in our first creation about this, we make project about Jaranan because we thought that Jaranan is the art of the art.
1: It's about like a
0: resistance, the art of
1: people
0: resistance.
1: Power and also resistance, and then from the grassroots. So, and then the context in that time is a. People power means like there's something movement outside of the palace. So this art happening, coming from the society or community outside of the palace.
3: And you are using this dance, the traditional, with industrial sound, and like you, how does it work together?
0: Because if you go to Indonesia now, I mean like a Jaranan is not traditional art. Is always contemporary because I mean like from 9th century until now is still developing. And developing because maybe you cannot surprise you go in there and then you see this like a local dance with a horse and then the music is came from DJ or from the electron is just like a keyboard and yeah it happened. So for me it's like a contemporary what we do actually the same as the local, I mean, like they kind of like preserve this kind of old way, but also adapt. A new way.
3: So it's like because yesterday you also mentioned the childhood memory of you watching the
1: trance
3: dance.
1: Yes, like embodying. You call it like embodied, yeah, embodiment. So it's also like for the watching and listening. So this also what we did in our music. Usually, most of the time we just play what we already have in memory in our body.
0: In body and memory.
1: In body.
0: So it's just like automatic way of creating and performing music. So like basically we don't rehearse yet. We don't have rehearsal before. We spare it like 2 years of the pandemic and then I suddenly came here and then started performing. So it's just like everything we do basically is the same with the original Jaranan style. So we don't really plan anything, just play, not rehearsal. Sometimes we do not have rehearsal at all. So it's just like, so the connection between me and Moong basically is more like...
1: Because we are the same, have this experience of the aesthetic experience because we're born in Jawa. So, and we have some same vision how to see through this context and through this about this the issue also what we want to bring to our music and our project. So basically the way how we're creating music or we compose, actually, let's say we don't have any compromise. I have to make like this, we just make it and we just doing, you know.
0: Based on our
1: Our experience, you know, this, and our embodied. So it's more natural, like intuitive. More intuitive
0: way of making music, something like that.
1: So that's why, like, let's say people will not recognize we playing wrong. Or
3: this is
0: only we always play the secret.
1: So
3: but then there is a lot of resistance, because yesterday I totally felt like this is bringing you to a state of trance somehow, and then
0: what actually we just make art. I mean, like the music, maybe if you talk about the music, it's already embodied, so we doesn't do anything effort. I mean, like making music is effortless for us. I mean, like we are just automatically going that way. But when we are first meet, actually we have the same question about what is jhana. I mean, like, what is jhana? And we dig into the history, and then read a lot of book, and then some research based on it. And we found that it's really, they have long history of resistance since maybe in the 9th century and the 15th century, and then when the colonial come also, they are similar. Although it's changed the century, but the spirit is the same. Maybe the form is always changing because they're developing. Also in the present day. Then, and I know that the resistance is have a connection with our problem today. That's why we try to learn about that.
3: It's also connected with the colonial past and
0: yes.
1: And if you see, the history is always just a repetition in the way. Of course, it's not the same, but you know, it's always the same. Like during the colonial time or during the and then now, even what's happening now in the world is always the same. I think about power and then some what people are just want to make a resistance. So this is always the same.
0: So in a jaranan itself, I mean, like the drama of jaranan basically is. It's just the way the people deal with conqueror or outsider or maybe the biggest kingdom. So they kind of like in the dance. Basically, is the way of mocking their enemy. So for example, like they symbolize one big kingdom. It called Majapahit Kingdom. That. They had a lion, so the king is symbolized with a lion head, and then there is a peacock feather in, it's really big, and then it symbolized one kingdom, and then they have a local hero who can win against this kind of the empire. So the drama only tell about that. So it's the war between a small people and a big power. Something like
1: that. So they not use really aggression, so they use art to critical with mocking, but they build the community in the grassroots. Same also like in was during the colonial, it was Jatilan. This also same the trance dance jaranan in Central Java. They use this performance to showing in the Dutch army. We are strong.
0: We have a power. I can eat in glass.
1: We can eat everything.
3: Or eat chicken.
0: Eating chicken alive. Or I can jumping around and maybe I can get burned. I mean, like they burn the body, but okay, I'm okay because I'm powerful and you're not. It is just like a symbolic thing to express the resistance.
1: Yeah.

0: what?
1: Yeah, because it's a different. We're talking about the colonial between the British Empire, Dutch, Spanish, and then Portuguese. Different the way. So Dutch basically they just want to trading with all the kingdom in Indonesia, and then they just want to keep it. The local people stupid in the way don't understand what they talk. So it's different colonial style.
2: So it's different.
1: Like a British Empire, they want to let them be.
0: Yes, you know? Yes. Every culture that enter Indonesia, I think they are being negotiating. For example, religion. Actually, we have a lot of fashion of religion. For example, Christiani or Muslim, we have a, like a Muslim, basically, there's a lot of type of Muslim because they mix up. I mean, like with, for example, in my area in East Java, they call it NU, it means another type of Muslim. But
1: like organization.
0: Yeah, but they also do also Hinduist ritual, so it's mixed. And they are more open, not like you should like this. No, they are more open. They mix everything. So basically, if we have this culture outside, we also
1: adapted.
0: I mean, assimilation, something like that.
2: Yes, and a question about your music video Perampokan 2, Perampokan, do I pronounce it right? Yeah. You're featuring there are bits of riots and
0: yes.
2: Also parts of the Jaranan dance.
0: Yes, yes.
2: So you're basically putting together two narratives in
0: yes,
2: one.
0: Yes, yes, yes.
2: And this is the idea.
0: Yeah.
2: What about the industrial sound that you're using? Like,
0: because we have to, because the idea is like this. If we have two type of art. One is a palace art. I mean, like a palace, you know, palace or. Empire stuff that it really high culture. I mean, like Gamelan Orchestra, for example, is stored in the
1: Yeah, so like this basically is, first of all, we never thinking we want to make, we have element industrial. You know, we never.
2: Okay, it's not industrial.
0: Yeah.
1: So this is just not
2: techno.
1: It's
2: no.
1: Natural like that. So usually
2: electric.
1: When the people make some review, they talk about it, but usually we never labeling our music or this techno with industrial, no. But this, for example, from perspective from my instrument, actually this coming because I want to against also the feudal or the conservative way in the traditional music. Because, you know, you have a border when, for example, with the gamelan music, there is always like have some rules, you know, because it's tradition and this like this. So the way how I can make freedom from that without against them, but I against them in different way, so I create my own instrument, even though all my instrument also can representative about Indonesian instrument.
2: Yes, that's what I thought actually.
1: So,
2: I wanted to ask.
1: So that's why this not mean we already prepare. Oh, I want to make industrial.
2: Yeah.
1: No, this everything is just natural, but from this kind of idea.
2: Yeah.
0: So it's just like in Jaranan itself. So they can like the art, alternative art to the conservative or palace art. So they can like because in the local maybe people cannot afford to buy a real gamelan. So they just find everything they might have. I mean, like it's maybe the cheap gamelan or maybe iron or maybe a keyboard or laptop, for example. So basically, they are more contemporary than the traditional art.
2: Yeah.
0: So it keeps changing.
2: It keeps changing.
1: Yes.
0: So that maybe also affect us. I mean, like the effect that we try to get outside. We try to get an alternative about what we have today. I mean, like
1: this also what I want to say. I'm not really agree with the word of traditional, because in the way traditional in Indonesia is alive, so it's not means it is always traditional. Traditional like if maybe I'm wrong, but from my perspective, when the people say tradition, so they just stuck and they just repeating same again. But like in Indonesia about this Jaranan dance, people say traditional. Yes, can be tradition because it's coming from tradition. But in the right, what happening now? They are always develop every time. Like for example, in my

0: father generation and my generation is different, but the Charanam still exists.
1: Yeah.
0: So that's why it's a little bit tricky to call to call tradition, because no, this is alive. This is always developed. You know, this is not like antique stuff. You keep it in the museum and then you have to take care and clean every day.
2: Yes.
0: You know? No, this is alive.

0: this will be La Preta. So basically for you, this is like just a merge of everything together and like your backgrounds, and you're just like representing it like all together without giving too much like particular context or like stating, like having this like decolonial statement or something like this.
1: We've got some ideas that could be considered statements, like empowering women, mm-hmm. Like doing it for African diaspora in Poland, in Eastern uh-huh. Europe. It is still very unusual to find Africans in Poland. That's why we are called Lua Preta. It's something that happens very rarely in nature, Black Moon. And you can say that it is very unusual to see a black person
0: black
1: in Poland.
0: Moon, yeah,
1: it is like
0: black
1: a black moon.
0: Yeah.
1: Somehow.
0: It is. Even if I'm there all of those years, the stars, the eyes, are always my friends, or even now the best friends, because everywhere I'm going, I'm always someone staring at me. That's, yeah. I get the connection to see the black moon that, I don't know, I think that this is maybe very interesting, that's why that's so scary, that's why the black moon is a good representation of the black people in Poland.
2: The black people doesn't like too much of music, it only seems to be black, but this is, I think this is more, it is too white for them.
1: Maybe too aggressive.
2: Oh, maybe too aggressive.
0: Where is that?
1: When it comes to the African audience,
0: mm-hmm. when
1: I
0: the African
1: think we
0: audience,
1: are too
0: yes.
1: aggressive, too hard-hitting. Yeah, maybe we
2: too
1: are not
2: strong.
1: Too vibey.
0: Really?
2: Yes.
0: Did you also perform in Angola?
1: No, not yet.
2: No.
0: Not yet? But how do you feel? What would be the reaction?
1: I no? don't know. It could be so-so. I think our main audience is Western Europe,
2: mm-hmm,
1: the United
2: mm-hmm,
1: States.
2: Mm-hmm,
1: yes, it has always been like this.
0: But why do you think this is your audience? Like, again, back to that. Like, so for them it's something unusual? Or
1: maybe it is a little bit connected with your identity, because you have never been considered an Angolan girl when you have been living in Angola.
2: Yes.
1: They called you Polakinia Preta,
2: Polka
1: Dot.
2: Polka Dot, really.
1: So when you were in Africa, they were saying that you are more Polish than
2: mm-hmm,
1: African. And
2: yes,
1: when you are in Poland, they say you are more African than Poland.
2: Yes,
0: so this is like duality.
1: Right.
2: Mm-hmm, mm-hmm. So maybe.
1: So it might be difficult to perform in Angola. I don't know.
0: There's also like a huge topic of like guilt going on, like people are a bit people are scared of engaging also like because of this context.
2: Yes.
0: And like it has like the like on the point where they are actually supposed to have interest and like the genuine interest, like
2: mm-hmm.
0: rather than like appropriative interest. So like I don't know.
1: I have been thinking about it so much, because I'm a white Polish guy from Eastern Europe, so am I supposed to even produce African music? But I don't know. I have been speaking with so many African artists, and they have been supporting us, so I guess that's okay. But I'm not going to steal anything. I was always eager to bring this African inspirations to our context, so I don't consider myself a kuduru producer or baile funk producer. I don't know what is it. Should I be called?
2: You didn't get no name for this. This is music translated from us. Ooh.

morning, good afternoon, wherever you are, you're doing hot on.

1945, the first test atomic bomb was exploded. 3 weeks later, at 8:15 a.m. on August 6, 1945, it was Hiroshima. 3 days later, Nagasaki. Over 200,000 people were killed.

0: again, ladies and gentlemen, we're very happy to present to you the most exciting, the most talked about night here at the Village Gate, presenting the Deco All-Stars. The album will be known as Descarga at the Village Gate.
1: We feature Adriano on this number, a central flute, and a trombone, and a Pucci and a trumpet.

morning, good afternoon, wherever you are, you're doing hot on.

That was a great Moroccan Swiss record by Abdel Wahab Dukaili. This is Natalie Shooter from the Beirut Groove Collective, recording out of Nottingham in these days of lockdown.

0: baby, je vous aime. 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

baby, yeah.

That was the Jordanian Syrian singer Mayada, sister of the great Tarub. 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

That was Sete Sete by Ada, and before that we had Nune by Addis Hamandian. Two great Armenian records made in Lebanon in the 1960s.

Hi, you're listening to the Art in Action interview series. This is the August 2026 edition. And on the broadcast this month, I'm going to be featuring a conversation with Indigenous violinist, composer, musician, Laura Ortman. I was lucky to speak to Laura from her apartment in Brooklyn for this month's edition of the series. I got the chance to see Laura live in Montreal at the Suoni Peri Popolo Festival. It was awesome. I also learned about her work through the soundtrack for a film called Daughter of a Lost Bird, which looks at the intergenerational struggle of Indigenous communities in the United States against forced adoption and how that's tied to larger both anti-colonial struggles of Indigenous peoples, but also other systemic issues of forced adoption. Laura's work is broad. It is a soundscape, in a sense, that you really encounter during live performances. She has collaborated with musicians globally and recently has worked with the Kronos Quartet. I was really happy to speak with Laura for this month's edition of the program. I recorded this conversation in transit. You'll hear a little bit of noise on my side. I was on a train going from Montreal to Toronto, but I wanted to make sure to record this conversation. Thanks again to Laura for being on this month's edition of the Art in Action interview series. We air on the first Friday of each month on Radio Al-Hara in Palestine. That is at 10:30 a.m. Eastern Time or 5:30 p.m. in Palestine. Also, on the third Friday of each month, locally in Montreal at 11 a.m. on CKUT 90.3 FM, and on CJLO 1690 a.m. in Montreal, also on the second Thursday of each month at 8:30 a.m. You can find the archives at soundcloud.com/freecityradio. And now to my interview and discussion with violinist, musician,

0: Laura Ortman.
1: So, Laura, your work touches the space between experimental music. You also go into film scores. I've seen you play live. It was fantastic. Maybe first you could just introduce yourself and just give us a little bit of a picture of your work as an artist.
2: My name is Laura Ortman. I'm a White Mountain Apache, Brooklyn, New York-based artist and musician. I play the violin and a handful of other instruments, but mostly I'm primarily a violinist and create live performances, mostly solo. And then also do collaborations with filmmakers, other artists, and poetry, all kinds of other little, all kinds of other arrangements with artists and creative thinkers.
1: I was really taken by your film score work of a beautiful documentary that Brooke Swainy made called Daughter of a Lost Bird. This was just a striking film, and I know it brought up some really key issues around the rights of Indigenous people in the United States in relation to adoption and then sort of having access to birth records and other interrelated questions. And I felt, after seeing you perform live in Montreal at the Swoney Paripopolo Festival, it was really striking to see your work in this film. And it sort of speaks to the duality of your work as an experimental artist, but also having space in projects that speak about key issues of our time.
2: Thank you.
1: Yeah, so if you could share anything in relation to that sort of duality, that sort of process of trying to think about the creative practice and sort of the edges of contemporary music, but also finding ways to link that to connection to the issues that you see in films like Daughter of a Lost Bird.
2: Sure. It's become very clear to me with my soundtrack work. I primarily work with other Indigenous filmmakers, only because I have been fine-tuning the dedication of my sound and my creativity with these important stories, whether it's fiction or documentary style. It's all like, if it's behind a writer, a director, a creative director, a producer that are dealing with Indigenous topics, Indigenous voices, that makes it so much more succinct for my experimental sounds to kind of help support these stories. And it's always been a good match. So oftentimes too, like Indigenous filmmakers see that they're very thorough, I believe, with their messages, and would create a whole community-based, Indigenous-supported story that comes alive when these films are finally completed. And I think it's just a win-win situation for collaborations to work directly with people that you want to support and admire. I'm very fond of filmmakers. I wish I could have been a filmmaker, but my brain doesn't work that way. but I do like to add my violin and all its ethereal or emotional or its energized ways of storytelling to help contribute to the bigger picture.
1: I'm thinking also about time in relation to, you know, the issues that are addressed in Daughter of a Lost Bird are intergenerational, right? And I think with the injustices that we're seeing play out sort of day to day right now in the United States, migrants being criminalized, what's happened with the ICE raids in a place like Minneapolis, there's this like constant sense of emergency. And of course, that's understandable. But I'm thinking also about how, you know, different indigenous struggles really have carried over time, right? And that it's this sort of slow work across generations that have really brought forth some key shifts in understanding and also, you know, victories in regards to justice, like, let's say, in the case of the Supreme Court ruling on adoption a few years ago in the United States. So any thoughts about the importance of the slowness sometimes of these struggles, right? Because it can seem like they only happen in 24 hours if you watch the news. However, as you know, they are issues that cross generations. So I'd love to hear your thoughts about that.
2: Yeah, absolutely. It's decades and decades, at least from making a film come to life with these, you know, really incredible challenges that we have faced. But yeah, you're right. And it's generations and generations and, you know, hundreds of years, thousands of years. And it's an accruing question and accruing recovery and accruing ways of understanding of how to get through this and make these stories come to light with, you know, and letting the injustice unravel. It is multi-generational. And I think as we go through time, the generations have sped up. and I don't know what that means, but it seems like maybe it did take just a little bit, but in the course of things where it goes way back for several generations to our great, great, great, great grandmothers, it's taken this long trajectory and walked to be able to talk about it with a more of a, I'll put this in quotes, the outside world from indigenous communities and tribal nations. So yeah, it's taken a while to persevere, to get through the some kind of ceiling or something where we've been kind of contained. The present is for sure right in front of us. And I do care about what happens for the future, but it's really hard to not understand constantly that constant support we have from what we have and have learned, and what the past has contributed to today. When I say that, like right now, like our generation or whatever seems a little bit faster, it adds to a lot more fast paced ideas and more electricity and more vivacity. I guess more collaborative too. We can do this as creative people, especially when we're gathered more of a collective spirit across these different genres. the story of Brooke Swaney's film was like all based up in Montana, and I'm originally from Arizona, and then I live in New York, and there's different stories of the trials of adoption and stuff, but it's I don't know, it's kind of a meeting point for us to come together and be able to present the good things that have happened with these stories. I love how it brought us all together, and then we can just carry on, and it can be documented for future, maybe even court cases and other communities or persons struggling with being dislocated. I put that very in quotes also, or, you know, just taken from their home communities.
1: Thanks for sharing that, Laura. And just for people who heard this, Brooke Sweeney's film Daughter of a Lost Bird was released before the June 2003 U.S. Supreme Court decision that upheld the constitutionality of the Indian Child Welfare Act, which was a law from 1978 that Indigenous activists fought for over a long period of time. And that was to prioritize the adoption of Indigenous children by the extended families of those children or tribal members. So just as a context, which a lot of these issues are addressed in Daughter of a Lost Bird. Thank you for sharing your reflections on that, Laura. Your work creates thank you. Your work creates this atmosphere, and I mean, at least when I saw you play, it was this, very, you used the word electric environment. Of course it was. But there's a beauty there, but there's also this creation of these layers of sound. So you're sort of in an environment, and I think about this sort of changing understanding of experimental music as being connected to struggle or search for justice, right? And I think traditionally there's this idea that political music is simply music where you hear a slogan stated clearly, but your work and many others speak to the sort of role and the importance of more experimental work outside of, let's say, a marketable 3-minute pop song in creating other spaces. I was just wondering if you have any thoughts about that.
2: Thank you. Yeah, I've been thinking about this quite a bit. I have a break now from performances for it's been for like over a month now, so I'm kind of like soul searching again and remembering what's it all about when you're not behind your megaphone. you're kind of like, all right, so what just happened and what is going on? What I love to do, as especially as a solo, brown woman artist and with a violin, that I like to kind of turn it upside down on its head and bring aspects of this crazy instrument to life. I like to create the unexpected in ways that make sense, but almost in an instantaneous kind of moment, like a lightning flash. You're like, whoa, what was that? And then suddenly you get used to that flash, or you get used to the darkness. And I like to consider all these aspects with a lot of responsibility to the ultimate outcome of like, how did that make you feel, and how am I doing a good job? And I'm trying to take total responsibility for my sound as a Indigenous musician and woman and hard worker. But the violin is everyone plays the violin. I got it's like one of the most popularly played instruments in the entire world, like the guitar or drums or I think it's really important and it's a big quest of mine to be able to use this piece of wood and use it actively to bring the darkness or bring the thunder or bring moments of clarity and peace amongst chaos, to bring that to life musically. And so that's a big playing card I like to put down every set that I play and the albums that I make, and it's always there.
1: Thanks for sharing that, Laura. Those reflections. So, yeah, I mean, maybe if you could share some projects either that you've recently worked on or ones that you're currently in the middle of that you'd like to talk about, that people hearing this conversation might be interested in learning about.
2: Thanks. Yeah. I mean, a huge thing that happened a couple of years ago was playing my violin exactly the way I play upon invitation with the indigenous artist Jeffrey Gibson. He was the first indigenous artist to represent the United States at the Venice Biennale, which is, like they say, the Olympics of the art world. he asked me to come play the opening and be there right there alongside him and a bunch of other in Turtle Island to help represent like that we're here, we're still here. We do crazy, you know, experimental sonic ideas. We make colorful music and just, I don't know. It felt like kind of a more creative platform for me to be part of. And I was really excited and proud to represent my tribe, my violin, my experimentalism, my friendships, New York City, and be there because I do believe like sound is sculpture, and to be part of this big art event, I believe that I had every idea behind me of what I do as sculpture to be art, and an art to be heard, and so it gets across these many paths. So that was a huge highlight for me, and I'm really grateful that Jeffrey invited me to be part of the opening. This spring, I have taken this whole aspect of the arty experimental music that I prefer to make, that I choose to make, that I can't help make, where its artiness is going back to music. And I have my premiere at Carnegie Hall in April. I've created a new piece for me and the amazing Kronos Quartet, which involves music I wrote for string quartet, amplified solo violin, Apache violin, and I will be doing some singing, adding some field recordings. There's going to be visualizations and projections by Jeffrey Gibson, and additional poetry inserted into my set with poetry by the incredible Lele Long Soldier. So I've been working on this for a while. I'm lost in time, but I'm very excited, and it's all coming together. And I can't believe I'm gonna get to kind of go back to my nerdy violin roots and play at Carnegie Hall.
1: Awesome. That's great. Thanks for sharing that, Laura. I'm thinking about this moment where in the last decade there's been this shift towards a recognition of representation of different experiences in a lot of major art institutions and events, which clearly has responded to the pressure of artists and also social movements that brought forth these issues. It applies in various contexts. And now we're seeing this violent attack and rolling back on some of that progress. And it's also being criticized as being only symbolic by a lot of people, by not really getting at the colonial roots of different institutions, etc. However, I'm wondering what you think about sort of recognizing the ways that people across generations really fought for that representation and to be in those cultural spaces, and that's actually a grassroots victory, whereas often the narrative is spun as if these institutions all of a sudden became kind and understanding out of the blue.
2: Yeah. Well, I mean, it is. I mean, what we do, what we all do, I believe has always crossed from our elders to our youth. It's always taken generations to learn what we're doing. And I think it's finally caught up with people that, that, you know, like there's amazing things to be noticed because you're friends with us and we're friends with you, and you see us a lot more clearly. And you know, I couldn't imagine, all these painters that didn't learn painting from some aspect of generations ago from their families or community. And I couldn't have learned violin without, you know, all these former teachers and artists and, inspirations from, you know, where we're from. You know, I'm from out in the desert, and that's a constant inspiration, and the land is I don't know, it's timeless in a lot of ways, even if it's taken for granted in some places. But I don't know, I feel like it's always been there, but it's kind of more like the big institutions are already catching up with what we already had and have and will always will have. So hats off to them. And it's pretty cool. You know, I live in New York, so it's really great to go to these places where there was hardly any representation in the almost 30 years I've lived here, to, you know, having just all indigenous art shows and big successes. I've seen my friends do really, really well, and families doing really, really well. And it's inspiring. It's time for a big learning curve for us to kind of get behind too, as being more professional in the art world, but also having, you know, I'm looking for support from not screwing us up and keep making great work with long lasting intentions. So it's even more meaningful this time for these big institutions. Like this is just how we are. So, and we've always been, I feel like we've always had a lot of pride in our work, no matter what. You know, I think of, like, you know, I don't know, I think of all the singers and you know, drummers and everybody who've come before us, and how that music is just really, it's always been there. And it just, you can finally hear it for other people. Other people can finally hear it. So, I hope that makes sense, but that's where I'm at. I'm 52 years old, and I'm really at a really good point to kind of see this happening in my lifetime. But yeah, it couldn't have been helped, I think. And they can't stop us.
1: Right on. Thanks, Laura, for sharing your thoughts today and for the conversation.
2: Thank you.

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0: dinosauro.
1: Yeah.
0: Thank you.

Radio Alhara, this is Never Records. Well, the world has changed considerably since my last show. And as I sit here at 10 o'clock p.m. on Wednesday, trying to think of something to say, my little one, almost two-year-old, is running around because he just doesn't want to go to sleep. There's something that's been running through my head since this all started. I try to teach my kids empathy and compassion for everyone, but can't seem to find it in the world. Where are the grown-ups? Today's set is going to be broken into two parts. The first is a small half an hour set that I contributed to Stefan Christoph's Art in Action Across Borders, a live Radio Alhara broadcast at the Interference Archive in Brooklyn, way back Saturday, February 11th, 2023. Stefan asked me to contribute some music from the Never Records archive. Stefan signs all his emails Hope,
determination, and social justice. So that's the theme of this set. And then for the second half of the show, we're going to hear more music from the Never Records archive that deals with liberation, activism, social justice, and music as critique of what's going on in our world politically. I just want to say I fully support and love and send love to the entire Radio Alhara family and the Wonder Cabinet as well. Not sure if you know, but for the last year and a half, 2 years, we tried to bring Never Records to Bethlehem. But lo and behold, we couldn't raise money for a Palestinian cultural initiative. That kind of says it all, right? Here is Never Records set from Stefan Christoph's project in collaboration with Musicians for Palestine that aired live on Radio Alhara back in February. Interference Archive, this is Never Records. My name is Ted Riederer, and I'm an artist and musician who lives and works in New York City. Since 2010, I've been traveling the world with a vinyl record lathe, cutting records of live performances for free. To this date, I have around 600 recordings from 11 cities around the world. With a nod to Fluxus, Alan Capro's Happenings, Alan Lomax, Harry Smith, and the collectivism of the 80s and 90s DC punk scene, of which I was a member, Never Records embodies my mission to build and galvanize communities based on the act of listening and the visualization of sound. At its heart, Never Records is about the fellowship of shared performance and the redemptive possibility of music to redeem the performer and listener alike. When I was 16, my mother was hospitalized for a year, and instead of being consumed by tragedy, I joined a band and was saved. Ever since, I have chased the idea that an act of true and sincere listening is a gift, one that can uplift and inspire community. I'd like to thank Stefan Christoph for inviting me to share some sounds from my ever-growing archive. I can't be there in person tonight because I'm watching my little boys up north in Long Island City, but I am with you.

The first time I was ever arrested was 1958. I was all of 7 years of age. Myself and my cousin Turla were marching up and down outside the prison in Bishop Street in Derry, belting out a song called Sean South of Gary Owen that could only have just been written. And there were Republican prisoners in Derry Jail at the time, and this was our act of solidarity. And a big RGC man came up behind us and grabbed us by the scruff of the neck and knocked our heads together. But he recognised me cousin Turla, who had flaming red hair and lived also on Bishop Street. So we were hauled off by this RGC man down to my Uncle Joe's, and he was a local barber in Derry. And the policeman knocked on the door, and my Uncle Joe answered and came out. "What do you want?" He said, "These two boys have been up to bad things, and I want you to give them a good thrashing." And my Uncle Joe said, "Well, I know how to deal with that. I'll sort them out." So we were taken in, and Joe said, "Sing the song." And I was terrified of singing this song in front of my Uncle Joe because we were going to get battered. But he insisted that he had to know the right punishment, so we had to sing the song. So we sang the song, and my Uncle Joe sat listening, and then he said, "I know better songs than that. I'll teach you." So this is one of my Uncle Joe's kind of songs. It's called My Own Native Land. There's a green little spot on the western ocean, an island of purity, all laid out in strand, whose name fills our daughters and sons

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Tried to exterminate us a long time ago. But the Irish they found were like wild creeping flowers.

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I love the green shamrock.

That was the affable Peter Maloney, recorded live at Never Records London in 2011. Peter is a folk song collector about the Troubles in Northern Ireland, and he lives in London sort of in exile because he was directly involved in the Troubles. When I do a Never Records session, I'll often encourage participants to decorate two copies of an album cover. That's all I ever cut, two records, one for me and one for them. For Peter's decoration, he glued a photo of him on top of the council flats at the Battle of Bogside with a row of Molotov cocktails below him. Peter has since donated his entire collection of political ephemera from the Troubles to the Tower Museum. I'll never forget our conversation where he quotes a famous song about Derry. There was music there in the Derry air, like a language we could all understand. Music transcends class, politics, and religion. One of the reasons I had so much success in Northern Ireland is because Never Records was a secular project in a sectarian town. Before that, we heard a remix of a protest chant by the feminist artist co-op from Chile called Las Tesis. That was done by the amazing artist and musician Jay Ivsevich from Brooklyn, who goes by the moniker Ice Bitch. He had been fascinated with that chant and wanted to set it to music for some time. So during the pandemic, when we were all locked in our houses, I did a special Never Records called Apocalypse Anthems, and Jay took it as an excuse to do that track. I love it so much. I hope one day Las Tesis hears it themselves. And now we're going to travel to Amman, Jordan, where I recorded the Palestinian poet Sahar back in 2016. This is a beautiful track called What Shall I Do?

0: Hold your head if you still live in that experiment. Apologies for the tears you get. I know the army recruiting here because they know we got experience.
1: You better take your ass off to college, man. I'm telling you. Uncle Sam grab your ass like you're on this stupid motherfucker.
2: Oh, bullshit, Skip, man. Ain't nobody gonna grab me.
1: Jose, a recruiter can see your dumb ass a mile away. Look at you. You're a recruiter's dream. You're 1A, a one-way ticket to motherfucking Vietnam if I ever saw one.
3: That was Dizzy Sense, recorded at the Brooklyn Academy of Music back in 2020, where I was fortunate enough to mount a 2-month Never Records in the new Rudin Family Gallery at the Harvey Theater. Dizzy was definitely one of the treasures from those sessions, and I was able to record with her again during the pandemic for Apocalypse Anthems. She is a star. Look out for her. And before that, we heard Sahar with What Shall I Do? And now for something completely different. One Saturday morning in Kansas City back in 2018, a Saturday where I happened to be incredibly hungover, a bluegrass band came in to record Cut Vinyl, the Short Round String Band. With almost no warm-up whatsoever, they ripped into this amazing Woody Brothers song that was originally written in 1931 called Chased Old Satan Through the Door. Check out their energy level on this track.
4: Yeah. 1, 2, 3.

That was an extra special recording by an artist named Heiko from Amman, Jordan, recorded in 2016 at Turbo. Named Heiko from Amman, Jordan, recorded in 2016 at Turbo, Saeed and Mathana's design studio.

just so happened at the moment we were forming this whole thing, the call to prayer happened on King Hussein Street. I managed to grab a short loop of it onto a vinyl record, and I cut it into a lock groove, a circle, and that created the drone note or the loop that Harag could riff off of. I then added a kind of call and response between the harmonica and the duduk and Connor's poetry, and this beautiful track was born. It's called The Flowers of Guantanamo.

Through scorching heat and parching drouth and biting cold, the fiery pulse of life it knows its only mission now to grow, to bud, to blossom, draw near those who find more fragrance.

unlace and starrange blossoms spread by pollinators eager fed, as rich red anger's twisted root assimilates the bitter truth of economic coexistences far beyond these razored fences, and the mediated new consensus that this friend

unheeded in the Percher Lounge. The girls that left their native towns in Minehead, Swansea, Keighley, Perth, they failed to find a life of worth. No hanging round the old playground, they're off to chase

That was Connor O'Kane, SJ Downs, and Harag. Cut to vinyl at Never Records Jordan back in 2016. Special thanks to Stephen McCauley of BBC's Radio Foil for recording Connor's poetry.

Thanks, Stefan, for having me. And thank you to all at the Interference Archive. I hope we get to work together in the future. For more information about Never Records, please visit neverrecords.net. 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Radio Alhara and the Wonder Cabinet are trying to bring Never Records to Bethlehem at the end of April. 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Interference Archive, this was Never Records.

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0: Good afternoon, radio friends. I'll say we're glad this opportunity right here in downtown ADL, Georgie. Amen. On WBIT, FM, AM, radio station. Amen. On the air, broadcasting for Jesus. Amen. This year, Revelation also, Tiff and Georgie. Amen. Be on the air from 2, amen, until 3 o'clock. Amen. Bringing the word of God. Amen. For under the power and under the demonstration of the power of God. Amen. Amen. I'll tell you what, I'll go preaching and I got some more announcements. Amen. Won't be preaching today. Amen. On this here subject today. Amen. Expect a miracle. Amen. Expect a miracle. Amen. Big talking on miracles and expect a miracle. Amen. Then I'm going to tell you why. Amen. Prove it to you by the Bible. That by the Word of God. Amen. In this day in 1985, God is a miracle God. Amen. You hear me in radio land. Adios, Eco, read a bolsa. Adios, Rico, Eco, read a bolsa. I tie tie, Rico, tie. Adios, some tie. Amen. You say, Brother Doss, I didn't understand what you said then. Amen. I was speaking in tongues then. Amen. That's right. Amen. I was singing in the Holy Ghost. You ain't never sung in the Holy Ghost, have you? Amen. But God bless your heart and radio land. Amen. You can sing in the Holy Ghost. You got it. Amen. But you first got to be possession of it. Amen. You first got to have it. Hear me out there, sick of a real tie. Amen. The radio land today.
1: All right. We got the singers here with us. God bless their hearts. And they're going to sing like never before today because they're smiling. Yeah, like that song I sing. You can wear a sunny smile if we try our very best and we walk along this way. Yes, you can wear sunny smile. They're smiling. They're going to sing good for you right now. What y'all going to sing right here now? Tell them.
2: Crying holy.
1: Crying holy. All right, sing.